0: there! It's time for NHK World Japan's Easy Japanese. I'm Eriko Kojima.
1: And I'm Michael Reese. 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
1: The main character of our skit is Tam, a student from Vietnam. 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
2: メロンパフェでございます。おいしそう。
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0: Now let's go through the conversation line by line.
1: The waitress brings over parfaits and says,
2: メロンパフェでございます。
0: Here are your melon parfaits.
1: Tam exclaims,
2: おいしそう。
0: They look delicious.
1: As they enjoy the food, Mia asks,
3: Tam, Yuki-san とどこで会ったの?
0: Tam, where did you first meet Yuki-san?
1: Tam replies,
2: ベトナムです。
0: In Vietnam.
2: 小学校でボランティアをしました。
0: We were volunteering at an elementary school.
2: 一緒に歌ったり踊ったりしました。
0: We sang songs and danced together.
1: Mia says,
3: そうだったの。
0: I see.
1: Tam continues,
2: はい。ユウキさんに会いたいです。
0: Yes, I'd like to meet him again.
1: Yeah, it's a nice memory, Tam and Yuki singing and dancing with the children.
0: I hope they have another chance to get together.
1: Today's key phrase is, we sang songs and danced together.
2: 一緒に歌ったり踊ったりしました。
1: Once you learn this pattern, you'll be able to express various things, such as what you've done and what you're going to do.
0: Now let's break it down. 一緒に means together. 歌ったり is to sing, 歌う, with the ending becoming たり. 踊ったり is to dance, 踊る.Also with the tari ending. Shimashita means did. Today's point.

0: favorites. Others come and go with the seasons, like shaved ice in the summer called kakigori and sweet red bean soup called zenzai in winter.
1: And then there are East meets West confections, such as matcha flavored cake.
0: Mm-hmm. Japanese sweets are also known for their visual appeal. In spring, cherry blossom motifs are all around. And in summer, some items look like starry skies and clear streams. They're really pretty to look at.
1: Indeed, and we hope you'll have the opportunity to savor both the look and, of course, the flavor of Japanese sweets.
0: Did you enjoy today's Easy Japanese?
1: Join us again next time.

0: It's a Friday evening here in Japan. I'm James Tengon in Tokyo. Welcome to NHK Newsline. Leaders from two of the world's great powers wrapped up their second summit of the year amid global issues that include the race for superintelligent AI and Taiwan. U.S. President Donald Trump welcomed Chinese President Xi Jinping to the White House on Thursday. It's Xi's first trip to the U.S. since 2023.
1: During this visit, we will also discuss pressing issues concerning security, technology, and superintelligence, SI. The decisions we make in these areas today can promote peace and prosperity for decades and decades to come.
2: China and the U.S. are different in national conditions, but through candid, in-depth, and continued dialogue, we can understand each other better, seek common ground, and shelve our differences and build up mutual trust.
0: Despite a turbulent recent trade relationship marked by tit-for-tat tariffs, Trump made reference to a long history of the two countries working together.
1: Pursuit of those common interests has connected our people across the vast oceans, is those big, tremendous distances and many differences, and even made us allies in World War II. Look at the greatness that we had together fighting in World War II.
0: In a later statement, China's foreign ministry said both sides agreed to keep talking about AI and ways to prevent abuse of the technology. They exchanged views on the Middle East, the conflict in Ukraine, and the Korean Peninsula. The statement also says Xi hopes the U.S. will uphold the, quote, correct view on Taiwan independence, although Trump declined to comment directly on the matter. At a White House dinner Thursday night, Trump addressed an audience that included senior U.S. officials and tech leaders. He framed U.S.-China relations as flourishing.
1: As the leaders of our two nations, President Xi and I both understand that we represent different systems, but the ties between our people endure, and we've never gotten along better. Since the first trade ships from New York left the harbor to arrive on the banks of the Pearl River.
0: Xi, meanwhile, also referenced the country's shared military history.
2: More than 80 years ago, the people of China and the United States stood side by side and fought Japan's imperial military invaders. The friendship trained by blood and fire will definitely be passed down over generations.
0: Xi added he and Trump had sincere and in-depth exchanges and reached common understanding on many issues at the summit. For more on the summit, I spoke with NHK World's Fujie Lisa, who has been following the talks. Lisa, what do you think about the talk between Xi and Trump?
3: It's still too early to tell, but what stood out to me was how both leaders were really emphasizing their personal rapport. President Trump went out of his way to create a welcoming atmosphere. He even went to greet President Xi at the military base outside Washington. Speaking ahead of the talks, Trump even called Beijing an ally. That echoes how the U.S. referred to China in the World War II era. But this kind of language is highly unusual in today's climate. President Xi, for his part, repeatedly described the U.S. and China as two major powers. He stressed that they need to peacefully coexist. And remember, this summit is their second face-to-face meeting this year. Chinese state media made a point of that, calling it a historical step. With both sides eager to show off their goodwill, the question now is whether that will translate into anything concrete.
0: Lisa, we knew going into this that Taiwan was going to be a major issue. Do we have any idea how that went?
3: Well, the Chinese government published some details. Xi reportedly told Trump the U.S. should maintain what he called the correct position by opposing Taiwan independence. He also cautioned Washington to be prudent, saying that will help build a solid foundation between them. Trump did not publicly respond to those details. But one expert on U.S.-China relations says Xi's remarks have a lot to do with optics back home.
4: President Xi would like to reunify with Taiwan as soon as possible. But this is not realistic under the current conditions in the region. But it's important for him to bring to send this message home for the party, but also for the Chinese people.
3: He says the spotlight on Taiwan is also a way to keep attention away from other problems. China's economy is sluggish, in part due to declines in real estate. So by talking about Taiwan, she can keep the focus off of those economic problems. But Nagy says Washington also came to the table with domestic issues in mind.
4: President Trump is really looking at the upcoming midterm elections, and he wants to demonstrate to the American people that he is a peace president, that he can manage great power relations, and he's not interested in another conflict with China, which is a very powerful country.
3: So while this is obviously a big meeting between two major international powers, both sides were really performing for their own audiences.
0: Lisa, both leaders seemingly wanted to make this summit a success. What does this mean going forward?
3: The United States and China have many challenges and disputes. Experts say this summit is unlikely to fix that overnight. They say what happens next will depend on how they address issues long term. That includes things like trade, AI, and security. At the same time, it's now harder to predict whether they will move towards confrontation or cooperation. But Professor Nagy says that relationship will have a significant impact across Asia, including in Japan.
4: If relations stabilize, it also leads to us some ambiguity. Where are U.S.-China relations going from this standpoint onward? How much should countries like Japan or South Korea invest in security upgrades? Is the sustainability of the bilateral relations between the U.S. and China something that will benefit Japan or South Korea or Southeast Asia?
3: The APEC and G20 summits are scheduled for later this year, so the two leaders may very well meet again soon. We will just have to wait and see where this relationship goes and if these warm welcomes are just the exception or become the rules.
0: To prevent market volatility, discussions between leaders regarding foreign exchange are usually kept confidential. But Yuko Fukushima from our biz desk tells us what went down in New York this week. Yuko.
5: Yeah, thanks, James. Yes, Japan's finance minister says U.S. President Donald Trump expressed concern over the yen's depreciation against the dollar when he met with Prime Minister Takaichi Sanae on Tuesday in New York.
6: Prime Minister Takaichi responded that generally speaking, the yen's undervaluation is problematic.
5: Trump's remark came as the Japanese currency has been on a weak trend and was changing hands at the 158 yen level against the greenback. Katayama has indicated she will keep in close contact with U.S. Treasury Secretary Scott Bessent on issues such as the yen-dollar rate. The yield on Japan's benchmark long-term government bond has hit its highest level in about 30 years. The yield rose to 3.115% at one stage on Friday. The Japan Bond Trading says the figure is the highest since August 1996. Concerns about inflation fueled by high crude oil prices have also driven up U.S. and European long-term interest rates. This has prompted selling of JGBs, keeping the yield high. The Tokyo Stock Exchange will launch a revamped version of the TOPIX share price index in October. The aim is to produce a more efficient, competitive index made up of fewer companies. The TOPIX is a benchmark on the exchange, along with the Nikkei 225. Currently, 1,600 firms are listed in the TOPIX. But this is expected to be cut to around 900, as the current version includes many firms that are not actively traded. An expert at the NLI Research Institute explains that companies included in an index can expect gains in their share prices. This is due to purchases by index-linked investment funds. Conversely, shares excluded from an index can face selling pressure that makes the companies vulnerable to takeovers. Morishita Chizuru says businesses are becoming more aware of these risks.
7: Companies are starting to pay more attention to their share prices and how they are evaluated by the market. We expect this will generate more competition and lead to a more disciplined market.
5: The companies included in the new topics will be reassessed every year. People around the world are wrestling with rising food prices. In the U.S., consumers are experiencing sticker shock on an item some see as an American staple. The government is taking steps to provide relief, but some say a lasting solution will take time. NHK World Sarah Aoyagi has more.
8: Some Americans are thinking twice about choosing beef when they shop these days. Ground beef prices hit a record in August. The cost of other cuts has also been on the rise.
9: All the prices of all the groceries, but beef, very expensive.
8: Restaurants that specialize in beef dishes are especially hard hit. This one is famous for its brisket. Menu prices went up in June to reflect purchase costs. The owner made other adjustments to keep customers coming. For example, the menu used to show full pound prices, but now shows half pound prices. At the same time, prices were cut for some set menu options by using pork or turkey instead of beef.
10: I refuse to cut our quality, so we have to increase prices. And that's just economics. Do I like to? Absolutely not. I wish brisket was still about $20 a pound, but it's not, and it's probably never going to be again.
8: There are various factors pushing up beef prices. Some pastures have dried up due to severe droughts in recent years. Feed costs are also going up due to the situation in Iran. And the cattle population in the U.S. is at a historic low. A rancher in Texas, James Clement, experienced the worst drought of his life this year. But he plans to increase his cattle herd by about 20% as the grass has started to recover. This comes as the costs to expand land and build fencing are soaring.
11: We ranchers would also say that for years we weren't getting paid enough for what beef was worth. It is me saying that, like, we want the consumer to appreciate a finer thing that is American beef.
8: The Trump administration has pledged to lower beef prices. This includes a change implemented this month to ease tariffs on ground beef.
12: We want to get the beef prices down, so we'll get them down a little bit. And that's what people want, that's what the voters want, and that's what I want.
8: But an expert thinks this may be counterproductive.
13: It's really limited, quite honestly. If we enact policies that reduce prices, to cattle producers, we're really cutting the incentive to expand.
8: Anderson also says it will take time to stabilize prices, even if cattle numbers can be increased.
13: Just biology and the timeline gets us clear out to 2029 or 2030 before we really see rapidly increasing supplies of beef. And so, you know, I think rapidly growing supplies are still some distance out in the future.
8: It may be some time until U.S. consumers can enjoy beef on their dinner tables as frequently as before. Sarah Iwiagi, NHK World.
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0: And that wraps it up for Biz for this hour.
1: Thanks, Yuko. Moving on to other news. Israeli Prime Minister Benjamin Netanyahu has delivered a speech at the UN General Assembly and justified his country's attacks on Iran's nuclear facilities and other targets. Some diplomatic delegates from around the world left the chamber in protest as Netanyahu headed to the podium. In his speech, he said Iran's nuclear program should never be allowed.
2: I want you to know that many of their leaders even thank us privately for taking out Iran's nukes. This evil regime will fall.
1: Netanyahu's visit to New York came amid controversy over Israel's actions in the Gaza Strip. The International Criminal Court has issued an arrest warrant for the Prime Minister on allegations including war crimes for the fighting in Gaza. Protests erupted around the UN headquarters. Demonstrators opposing Netanyahu marched from a park in central Manhattan to the UN, where they faced off across the street from another group supporting him. Participants shouted at each other, leading police to stop both sides. The White House is reinstating access to journalists from three media outlets after a federal judge suspended a ban imposed by President Donald Trump. He had barred reporters from CNN, MS Now, and Politico from entering the White House, claiming they were reporting fake news. Following legal action, a federal court on Thursday issued a 14-day restraining order against the ban, saying it likely violated the outlet's constitutional rights. The standoff coincided with a visit by Chinese President Xi Jinping. Multiple media outlets reported that the three outlets could not enter the White House on Thursday when the U.S.-China summit started. The ban prompted major TV networks to temporarily suspend pooled coverage of the president. The arrival ceremony featuring both leaders was reportedly not broadcast live. The New York Times reported that no major U.S. network was airing footage of them as of noon on Thursday local time. A fire has broken out at a facility in Poland related to the satellite internet service Starlink. The Polish government suspects possible sabotage linked to Russia. The incident occurred on Wednesday at a town near the capital, Warsaw. Starlink is run by U.S. businessman Elon Musk. The facility's power system and other infrastructure were damaged. Starlink has also been operating in neighboring Ukraine since Russia launched its invasion 4 years ago. Speaking to local media on Thursday, Polish Deputy Prime Minister Krzysztof Gawkowski expressed the view that the fire was an act of sabotage. He added the move was aimed at disrupting internet connections for both people and institutions, including Ukraine's military. He said the incident fits into what he called a new Russian doctrine of attack. Acts of sabotage with suspected Russian involvement have previously been carried out in Poland. The Polish government blamed Russia for an arson attack on a shopping center in Warsaw in May of 2024 and for the destruction of part of a rail track that connects to Ukraine last November. Denmark's Defense Intelligence Agency has warned of a growing risk that Russia could launch a limited military attack against a NATO member nation in the coming months. The Danish Defense Intelligence Service released a report on Thursday assessing the Russian threat. It says such an attack could involve drone strikes on important infrastructure or the limited deployment of military forces. The report says Russia will intensify hybrid warfare, combining non-military measures with the use of weapons to cause confusion. This could include destructive cyber attacks and sabotage attacks with a high risk of casualties. Denmark's defense minister said Russia has been more active in Europe.
3: Russia is under pressure in Ukraine. Their economy is failing, and now they are targeting all the support and supply chains that supports Ukraine.
1: But the report adds that there are no indications Russia will launch an outright invasion of one or more NATO countries.

0: First-time parents often feel overwhelmed with the daunting demands of child rearing. Many have little time to recover following their baby's birth and no one to turn to for advice or assistance. A care center operating in Japan's capital specializes in putting these and related anxieties to rest.
1: This 9-story apartment building is located in central Tokyo. Three floors have been turned into a postpartum care retreat. Both working professionals, this young couple had their first child 2 months ago. After struggling with taking care of her for the first month, they turned to this facility for help. Although both parents took leave to take care of their newborn, their lack of experience left them feeling totally overwhelmed. With the grandmother unable to assist due to poor health, they realized they needed additional support.
2: I'd stay up all night on social media looking for answers and advice. We were sleep deprived and even started snapping at each other. That's when we knew we were in over our heads.
1: Kishihata Mizuki is the founder of this care center. As a midwife, she's noticed an increase in young couples struggling with childcare in recent years.
2: With no experienced family members around to help, taking care of a baby on your own can put new parents in a tough spot. The mother is often still recovering from giving birth, and both parents must deal with anxiety and sleep deprivation. Our goal is to help them calm down, learn to care for their baby, and return home with confidence.
1: Two resident nurse midwives are on duty 24 hours a day, ready to provide support and instruction. From feeding frequency to diaper rash prevention and even soothing techniques, parents can consult with the midwives on almost any issue. Three nutritionally balanced meals are served daily. Parents can also have their baby looked after for a few hours or even overnight. This lets them recharge their batteries by catching up on sleep or even going out for a while. During those times, the midwives care for the infant in the facility's nursery. The facility's rates start at $260 per night. While most guests stay for 3 to 4 nights, some visitors choose to stay for up to a full month. The center opened for business earlier this year. In the first 5 months, over 100 parents utilized their services.
3: ここにあった。

0: Now for weather, parts of Japan need to be on alert for more rain this weekend. Our meteorologist Yumi Hirano fills us in on the details.
1: Tropical storm Tsurige is moving toward the Okinawa Islands. The storm is expected to intensify into a typhoon and approach the islands by Sunday. It's likely to move slowly, so the impact will last longer. Heavy rain, strong winds, and high waves are possible into early next week. But before the storm, people on the mainland of Japan have to monitor another system. A front is expected to intensify over the weekend, bringing isolated downpours. Showers are expected again in Chiba and Kanagawa prefectures, which were damaged by Typhoon Dujian. Wet weather is also expected in many cities and will persist into next week. The rain could be heavier along the Pacific side due to moisture from the typhoon. So please check out the latest updates. Speaking of storms, major hurricane Polo is now moving toward the Baja California Peninsula, bringing high waves and storm surges. On the other side, a well-developed nor'easter is affecting the parts of U.S. East Coast. People in parts of Virginia are gearing up for possible stormy weather in the next few days. Homes and buildings along the coast have been reinforced with sandbags as precautions. The nor'easter is likely to bring strong winds, high waves, and flooding rain. Even though the storm is not making landfall, heavy rain, strong winds, and high waves are possible. Coastal flooding could be a major concern over the weekend. That's it for now. Stay safe.

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0: Glad to have you with us on this edition of NHK Newsline. I'm Raja Pradhan with the news from Tokyo. Leaders from two of the world's great powers have wrapped up their second summit of the year amid global issues that include the race for super intelligent AI and Taiwan. U.S. President Donald Trump welcomed Chinese President Xi Jinping to the White House on Thursday. It's Xi's first trip to the U.S. since 2023.
1: During this visit, we will also discuss pressing issues concerning security, technology, and superintelligence, SI. The decisions we make in these areas today can promote peace and prosperity for decades and decades to come.
2: China and the U.S. are different in national conditions, but through candid, in-depth, and continued dialogue, we can understand each other better, seek common ground, and shelve our differences and build up mutual trust.
0: Despite a turbulent recent trade relationship marked by tit-for-tat tariffs, Trump made reference to a long history of the two countries working together.
1: Pursuit of those common interests has connected our people across the vast oceans, is those big, tremendous distances and many differences, and even made us allies in World War II. Look at the greatness that we had together fighting in World War II.
0: In a later statement, China's foreign ministry said both sides agreed to keep talking about AI and ways to prevent abuse of the technology. They exchanged views on the Middle East, the conflict in Ukraine, and the Korean Peninsula. The statement also says Xi hopes the U.S. will uphold the, quote, correct view on Taiwan independence, although Trump declined to comment directly on the matter.
3: We had a great talk about Taiwan. We had a great meeting.
0: At a White House dinner Thursday night, Trump addressed an audience that included senior U.S. officials and tech leaders. He framed U.S.-China relations as flourishing.
1: As the leaders of our two nations, President Xi and I both understand that we represent different systems, but the ties between our people endure, and we've never gotten along better. Since the first trade ships from New York left the harbor to arrive on the banks of the Pearl River.
0: Xi, meanwhile, also referenced the shared military history between the countries.
2: More than 80 years ago, the people of China and the United States stood side by side and fought Japan's imperial military invaders. The friendship trained by blood and fire will definitely be passed down over generations.
0: Xi added he and Trump had sincere and in-depth exchanges and reached common understanding on many issues at the summit. Now, following the summit talks, Japanese Prime Minister Takaichi Sanae told reporters she would refrain from commenting on what might have been said between third-party countries. She emphasized the close bond between Tokyo and Washington.
4: Japan and the United States were once at war against each other, but we have since achieved proper reconciliation and deepened ties. We are now allies with very strong bonds, and we trust one another.
0: Meanwhile, a Japanese expert on Chinese political and diplomatic history says Beijing apparently used the summit to polish its image rather than conduct real negotiations.
5: Chinese President Xi probably thought his remarks could give the impression, both domestically and internationally, that China and the U.S. have very close ties. When the bilateral relationship becomes calmer, even superficially, and China gains a certain level of discretion in East Asia, Japan will become a big wall standing in China's way.
0: Kawashima says he believes Xi attempted to make a pickoff throw at the U.S. while intensifying criticism against Japan. The White House is reinstating access to journalists from three media outlets after a federal judge suspended a ban imposed by President Trump. He had barred reporters from CNN, MS Now, and Politico from entering the White House, claiming they were reporting fake news. Following legal action, a federal court on Thursday issued a 14-day restraining order against the ban, saying it likely violated the constitutional rights of the outlets. The standoff coincided with a visit by Chinese President Xi. Multiple media outlets reported the three outlets could not enter the White House on Thursday when the U.S.-China summit started. The ban prompted major TV networks to temporarily suspend pooled coverage of the president. The arrival ceremony featuring both leaders was reportedly not broadcast live. The New York Times reported no major U.S. network was airing footage of them as of noon on Thursday, local time. Next, the South Pacific island nation of Nauru says it'll withdraw from the International Criminal Court. The country's president, David Adeyan, made the announcement in an address to the UN General Assembly on Tuesday. The decision comes after U.S. President Trump condemned the ICC in his speech at the UN session earlier in the day. He urged countries to quit the court. Adeyan described the ICC as a multilateral agency which we see of increasing irrelevance to Nauru. He said his country, previously known as Nauru, will submit withdrawal documents before he leaves New York. Last month, the Trump administration imposed sanctions on the ICC's leadership, including President Akane Tomoko. The measures called for any assets held in the United States to be frozen. In July, the African nation of Chad announced it would withdraw from the court. The country said a senior U.S. official had asked it to reconsider its ICC membership. Three other African countries, Burkina Faso, Mali, and Niger, said last year they would leave the ICC. They've been deepening ties with Russia. The court issued an arrest warrant for Russian President Vladimir Putin over alleged war crimes in Ukraine. Israeli Prime Minister Benjamin Netanyahu has delivered a speech at the United Nations General Assembly and justified his country's attacks on Iran's nuclear facilities and other targets. Some diplomatic delegates from around the world left the chamber in protest as Netanyahu headed to the podium. In his speech, he said Iran's nuclear program should never be allowed.
6: I want you to know that many of their leaders even thank us privately for taking out Iran's nukes. This evil regime will fall.
0: Netanyahu's visit to New York came amid controversy over Israel's actions in the Gaza Strip. The International Criminal Court has issued an arrest warrant for the prime minister on allegations including war crimes for the fighting in Gaza.
7: Palestine will be free! Palestine will be free!
0: Protests erupted around the UN headquarters. Demonstrators opposing Netanyahu marched from a park in central Manhattan to the UN, where they faced off across the street from another group supporting him. Participants shouted at each other, leading police to stop both sides. Saturday marks 1 month since deadly flash floods and mud flows struck the border region between Nepal and China. While search efforts continue in Nepal, support is growing in the Japanese prefecture of Nagano. It's home to about 2,000 Nepalis. Some lost loved ones, and some their family homes. NHK World's Shimiza An has more.
8: Donations are being collected at a Nepali restaurant in Matsumoto City.
9: I'm very glad to contribute, even if it only helps a little bit.
8: I made a donation to try to help. The donation box was placed by the restaurant owner. He says some people he knew are still missing.
10: I can't contact them, and there are so many people needing help. I plan to go back to Nepal. I'll figure out what I can do and then take action.
8: Meanwhile, Nepalese living in Nagano Prefecture gathered to learn about the disaster. The meeting included people in the disaster zones who joined online. One man shared a tragic account of a friend who went to work at a power plant.
11: He went there on the 25th and got caught up in the disaster on the 26th. His body wasn't found, so his funeral was held without it. I never imagined something like this would happen to someone so close to me. I'm devastated.
8: A man volunteering at an evacuation shelter in Nepal also shared his experience. He said over 170 people are taking refuge at a temple near the capital and that many families are separated.
12: Many families have been affected. In some cases, there are children without parents. Situations like that are occurring in quite large numbers.
8: People in the meeting shared their concern about children who've lost their parents and now have nowhere to go. The meeting organizer said everyone there was determined to offer help, especially for the children, including help with education.
13: There are children who are not going to school and have no one to depend on. I hope we can do something.
0: Now, Thirathi Rakosan at her bureau in Bangkok has more on the aftermath of the disaster.
14: Villagers in central Nepal are struggling to rebuild their lives a month after floods ravaged their communities. An NHK crew visited the hardest hit areas. In Nuwakot district, where bridges were swept away in the flood, residents are using zip lines to cross the river for shopping and other everyday needs. About 4,000 buildings have reportedly been destroyed or damaged there. The wreckage of homes and shops lies amid mud and rocks. In another district, children have resumed studying at a building on higher ground. Their old school was engulfed in the flood. The principal of the public school is determined that the students will continue their education.
15: Although we have lost many things, many properties of our school, we are happy because we were able to rescue our children's life.
14: Temporary settlements have been set up in the mountains of Nuwakot for people who lost their homes. About 400 villagers have taken shelter there and are being provided with food, clothes, and medical supplies. The head of Nepali Disaster Response Authorities told NHK they will relocate residents from badly hit districts and areas seen at risk from flooding and landslides. The government plans to declare those areas unsafe for habitation and is selecting locations for long-term settlement and work. Nepal's prime minister has blamed global warming for the catastrophic floods. In a speech Thursday at the UN General Assembly, Balendra Shah called on countries to take action on climate change. He pointed out the disaster was not just a local tragedy.
16: It was a warning to the world, and I ask you today, have we really heard that warning? Those who have historically contributed more to the problem and those with greater capacity to respond must do more.
14: Shah said Nepal is paying a colossal price, although its share of global greenhouse gas emissions is less than 0.1%. He said poor countries will need substantial grant-based support if climate-related disasters destroy their infrastructure. Meanwhile, the chief of the UN Development Program in Nepal has appealed for international support to rebuild the lives of disaster victims. Yokosuka Kyoko serves as UNDP resident representative for Nepal. The UNDP has been carrying out relief efforts on the ground since the disaster. Yokosuka spoke to NHK about the situation in affected areas.
17: I think access is the main bottleneck for aid efforts in Nepal.
14: She said it's difficult to deliver food and medicine to isolated communities because of the massive damage to infrastructure such as roads and bridges. Soil and debris piled up in residential areas could fill 3,000 Olympic swimming pools.
17: Because of the sheer scale of the disaster, and because it involves not only rubble, but also liquefaction, the removal process will be complex. We'll have to use really big machines to remove it over several months or more.
14: She also said ensuring the privacy and safety of women and children remains a challenge at some evacuation centers, with many expected to live in shelters for a long time. She warned that the risks of gender-based violence and human trafficking could rise as the evacuation period drags on. Yokosuka indicated consultation services will be needed to help prevent such problems. And that wraps up our bulletin. I'm Tra Thirakosan in Bangkok.
0: In other news, Russia has been escalating its attacks on Ukraine. It's hit multiple civilian sites across the country, including a maternity hospital in Kyiv. And Ukrainian officials say 8 people have been killed. The state emergency service says 2 people were killed in the capital, a woman heading to a shelter and a man waiting out the attack in an underground passage. The officials say 6 agricultural workers were killed in the eastern Kharkiv region. The Ukrainian military says Russia used ballistic missiles and drones in the attacks. Moscow claims the strikes were targeting military-related sites. Ukrainian forces are running low on interceptor missiles. And President Volodymyr Zelensky says Ukraine urgently needs more of them to protect lives. A fire has broken out at a facility in Poland related to the satellite internet service Starlink. The Polish government suspects possible sabotage linked to Russia. The incident occurred on Wednesday at a town near the capital, Warsaw. Starlink is run by U.S. businessman Elon Musk. The facility's power system and other infrastructure were damaged. Starlink has also been operating in neighboring Ukraine since Russia launched its invasion 4 years ago. Speaking to local media Thursday, Polish Deputy Prime Minister Krzysztof Gawkowski expressed the view the fire was an act of sabotage. He added the move was aimed at disrupting internet connections for both people and institutions, including Ukraine's military. He said the incident fits into what he called a new Russian doctrine of attack. Acts of sabotage with suspected Russian involvement have previously been carried out in Poland. The Polish government blamed Russia for an arson attack on a shopping center in Warsaw in May 2024 and for the destruction of part of a rail track that connects to Ukraine last November. Denmark's Defense Intelligence Agency has warned of a growing risk Russia could launch a limited military attack against a NATO member nation in the coming months. The Danish Defense Intelligence Service released a report on Thursday assessing the Russian threat. It says such an attack could involve drone strikes on important infrastructure or the limited deployment of military forces. The report says Russia will intensify hybrid warfare, combining non-military measures with the use of weapons to cause confusion. This could include destructive cyber attacks and sabotage attacks with a high risk of casualties. Denmark's defense minister said Russia has been more active in Europe.
18: Russia is under pressure in Ukraine. Their economy is failing, and now they are targeting all the support and supply chains that supports Ukraine.
0: But the report adds there are no indications Russia will launch an outright invasion of one or more NATO countries. Japan's finance minister says U.S. President Trump expressed concern over the yen's depreciation against the dollar when he met with Prime Minister Takaichi Sanae on Tuesday in New York.
19: Prime Minister Takaichi responded that generally speaking, the yen's undervaluation is problematic.
0: Trump's remark came as the Japanese currency has been on a weak trend and was changing hands at the 158 yen level against the greenback. Katayama has indicated she'll keep in close contact with U.S. Treasury Secretary Scott Bessent on issues such as the yen-dollar rate. The Organization for Economic Cooperation and Development has raised its inflation forecast for G20 economies for this year and next. The OECD on Wednesday forecast inflation running at 4.1% this year. That's up 0.1 point from the previous projection. It sees the rate at 3.6% next year, an increase of 0.5 point. The OECD says the forecasts reflect higher energy prices due to the Middle East conflict. By countries and regions, the OECD predicts inflation next year will run at 2.6% in the U.S. and 2.9% in the Eurozone. Both are up 0.5 point from previous forecasts. The rate for Japan was raised 0.4 point to 2.6%. The inflation forecast for China was left unchanged at 1.9%. The OECD predicts global economic growth at 2.9% this year and 3% next year. The organization says rising commodity prices will put pressure on economic growth. But it says AI-related investments remain robust and energy prices are expected to dip next year. It says those factors will likely help the global economy. Prices of used condominiums in Tokyo fell for the first time in more than 2 years in August. Rising interest rates and high prices are weighing on sales. Real estate research firm Tokyo Kante says the average price was at nearly 113 million yen, roughly $710,000, based on a notional 70 square meter unit. That's a 0.2% drop from July and the first decline in 28 months. As for Tokyo's 23 wards, the average came to about 127 million yen, about $800,000. That marks the third straight month of decline. The research firm says sales were stagnant amid rising mortgage costs and higher prices. Some sellers have started to lower prices. Takashi Masayuki, chief researcher at Tokyo Kante, said prices continue to rise in the metropolitan area overall, but central Tokyo faces oversupply.
2: Prices are swinging back after rising too high. Price adjustments will continue through early next year. I would not be surprised to see the market weaken if interest rates rise further and the real economy worsens.
0: Takashi added, Tokyo's outer wards and the surrounding three prefectures are unlikely to see prices shift in a negative direction.

0: in weather, people along the U.S. East Coast are facing a severe storm which could cause life-threatening floods. Our meteorologist Yumi Hirano has the details in our World Weather Report.
1: A well-developed nor'easter is moving northward along the coast. The storm will not make landfall, but it's bringing heavy rain, strong winds, and high waves. Coastal flooding could be a major concern over the weekend. Showers are also expected in Boston, New York, and Washington, but sunny skies are likely in Atlanta with a high of 27. Moving to the Pacific, Hurricane Nolo is affecting the Big Island of Hawaii. Over 800 millimeters of rain is expected in total by Sunday, leading to possible floods and landslides. High waves and strong winds could also be a major concern. Finally, in Asia, Tropical Storm Surige is moving toward Okinawa. The storm is expected to intensify into a typhoon and approach the islands by Sunday. It's likely to move slowly, so its impact will last longer. Heavy rain, strong winds, and high waves are possible into early next week. Ahead of that storm, people on the mainland of Japan have to monitor another system. A front will intensify over the weekend, bringing isolated downpours. Showers are expected again in Chiba and Kanagawa prefectures, which were hit hard by Typhoon Dujian. Wet weather is also likely in many cities on Saturday. The temperature in Tokyo will drop to only 21. The rain will persist into next week, and it could be heavier along the Pacific side due to moisture from the typhoon. So please check for the latest updates. That's it for now. Stay safe.

0: And before we go, an orthopedic surgeon who doubles as a magician has been entertaining children at a hospital in Kochi Prefecture, Western Japan.
1: Dr. Haru!
0: Masuda Yukiharu, or Dr. Haru, runs a clinic in nearby Okayama Prefecture. He performed a magic show held by Kochi Medical School Hospital in Nankoku City for hospitalized children and their families. Masuda performed self-taught magic tricks using a handkerchief and metal rings as the children watched attentively.
2: It was amazing. The magic lifted my spirits.
3: My son experienced a level of excitement he typically is unable to feel in everyday life. After being refreshed from the show, he will be able to focus on his treatment.
0: Dr. Haru also visited children who were quarantined to their rooms due to the risk of infection. After performing, he encouraged them by saying, "Get well soon."
4: Seeing the children smile, even for a moment, made it all worthwhile.
0: And that wraps up this edition of NHK Newsline. I'm Raja Pradhan in Tokyo, and from all of us at NHK World Japan, thanks for joining us.
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0: Glad to have you with us on this edition of NHK Newsline. I'm Raja Pradhan with the news from Tokyo. Leaders from two of the world's great powers have wrapped up their second summit of the year amid global issues that include the race for super intelligent AI and Taiwan. U.S. President Donald Trump welcomed Chinese President Xi Jinping to the White House on Thursday. It's Xi's first trip to the U.S. since 2023.
1: During this visit, we will also discuss pressing issues concerning security, technology, and superintelligence, SI. The decisions we make in these areas today can promote peace and prosperity for decades and decades to come.
2: China and the U.S. are different in national conditions, but through candid, in-depth, and continued dialogue, we can understand each other better, seek common ground, and shelve our differences and build up mutual trust.
0: Despite a turbulent recent trade relationship marked by tit-for-tat tariffs, Trump made reference to a long history of the two countries working together.
1: Pursuit of those common interests has connected our people across the vast oceans, is those big, tremendous distances and many differences, and even made us allies in World War II. Look at the greatness that we had together fighting in World War II.
0: In a later statement, China's foreign ministry said both sides agreed to keep talking about AI and ways to prevent abuse of the technology. They exchanged views on the Middle East, the conflict in Ukraine, and the Korean Peninsula. The statement also says she hopes the U.S. will uphold the, quote, correct view on Taiwan independence, although Trump declined to comment directly on the matter. At a White House dinner Thursday night, Trump addressed an audience that included senior U.S. officials and tech leaders. He framed U.S.-China relations as flourishing.
1: As the leaders of our two nations, President Xi and I both understand that we represent different systems, but the ties between our people endure, and we've never gotten along better. Since the first trade ships from New York left the harbor to arrive on the banks of the Pearl River.
0: Xi, meanwhile, also referenced the shared military history between the countries.
2: More than 80 years ago, the people of China and the United States stood side by side and fought Japan's imperial military invaders. The friendship trained by blood and fire will definitely be passed down over generations.
0: Xi added he and Trump had sincere and in-depth exchanges and reached common understanding on many issues at the summit. Now, following the summit talks, Japanese Prime Minister Takaichi Sanae told reporters she would refrain from commenting on what might have been said between third-party countries. She emphasized the close bond between Tokyo and Washington.
3: Japan and the United States were once at war against each other, but we have since achieved proper reconciliation and deepened ties. We are now allies with very strong bonds, and we trust one another.
0: Meanwhile, a Japanese expert on Chinese political and diplomatic history says Beijing apparently used the summit to polish its image rather than conduct real negotiations.
4: Chinese President Xi probably thought his remarks could give the impression, both domestically and internationally, that China and the U.S. have very close ties. When the bilateral relationship becomes calmer, even superficially, and China gains a certain level of discretion in East Asia, Japan will become a big wall standing in China's way.
0: Kawashima says he believes Xi attempted to make a pickoff throw at the U.S. while intensifying criticism against Japan. The White House is reinstating access to journalists from three media outlets after a federal judge suspended a ban imposed by President Trump. He had barred reporters from CNN, MS Now, and Politico from entering the White House, claiming they were reporting fake news. Following legal action, a federal court on Thursday issued a 14-day restraining order against the ban, saying it likely violated the constitutional rights of the outlets. The standoff coincided with a visit by Chinese President Xi. Multiple media outlets reported the three outlets could not enter the White House on Thursday when the U.S.-China summit started. The ban prompted major TV networks to temporarily suspend pooled coverage of the president. The arrival ceremony featuring both leaders was reportedly not broadcast live. The New York Times reported no major U.S. network was airing footage of them as of noon on Thursday, local time. Next, the South Pacific island nation of Nauru says it'll withdraw from the International Criminal Court. The country's president, David Adeyemi, made the announcement in an address to the UN General Assembly on Tuesday. The decision comes after U.S. President Trump condemned the ICC in his speech at the UN session earlier in the day. He urged countries to quit the court. Adeyemi described the ICC as a multilateral agency which we see of increasing irrelevance to Nauru. He said his country, previously known as Nauru, will submit withdrawal documents before he leaves New York. Last month, the Trump administration imposed sanctions on the ICC's leadership, including President Akane Tomoko. The measures called for any assets held in the United States to be frozen. In July, the African nation of Chad announced it would withdraw from the court. The country said a senior U.S. official had asked it to reconsider its ICC membership. Three other African countries, Burkina Faso, Mali, and Niger, said last year they would leave the ICC. They've been deepening ties with Russia. The court issued an arrest warrant for Russian President Vladimir Putin over alleged war crimes in Ukraine. Israeli Prime Minister Benjamin Netanyahu has delivered a speech at the United Nations General Assembly and justified his country's attacks on Iran's nuclear facilities and other targets. Some diplomatic delegates from around the world left the chamber in protest as Netanyahu headed to the podium. In his speech, he said Iran's nuclear program should never be allowed.
5: I want you to know that many of their leaders even thank us privately for taking out Iran's nukes. This evil regime will fall.
0: Netanyahu's visit to New York came amid controversy over Israel's actions in the Gaza Strip. The International Criminal Court has issued an arrest warrant for the prime minister on allegations including war crimes for the fighting in Gaza. Protests erupted around the UN headquarters. Demonstrators opposing Netanyahu marched from a park in central Manhattan to the UN, where they faced off across the street from another group supporting him. Participants shouted at each other, leading police to stop both sides. Saturday marks 1 month since deadly flash floods and mud flows struck the border region between Nepal and China. While search efforts continue in Nepal, support is growing in the Japanese prefecture of Nagano. It's home to about 2,000 Nepalis. Some lost loved ones and some their family homes. NHK World's Shimiza An has more.
6: Donations are being collected at a Nepali restaurant in Matsumoto City.
7: I'm very glad to contribute, even if it only helps a little bit.
8: I made a donation to try to help.
6: The donation box was placed by the restaurant owner. He says some people he knew are still missing.
9: I can't contact them, and there are so many people needing help. I plan to go back to Nepal. I'll figure out what I can do and then take action.
6: Meanwhile, Nepalese living in Nagano Prefecture gathered to learn about the disaster. The meeting included people in the disaster zones who joined online. One man shared a tragic account of a friend who went to work at a power plant.
10: He went there on the 25th and got caught up in the disaster on the 26th. His body wasn't found, so his funeral was held without it. I never imagined something like this would happen to someone so close to me. I'm devastated.
6: A man volunteering at an evacuation shelter in Nepal also shared his experience. He said over 170 people are taking refuge at a temple near the capital and that many families are separated.
11: Many families have been affected. In some cases, there are children without parents. Situations like that are occurring in quite large numbers.
6: People in the meeting shared their concern about children who've lost their parents and now have nowhere to go. The meeting organizer said everyone there was determined to offer help, especially for the children, including help with education.
12: There are children who are not going to school and have no one to depend on. I hope we can do something.
0: Now, Thirathi Rakosan at our bureau in Bangkok has more on the aftermath of the disaster.
13: Villagers in central Nepal are struggling to rebuild their lives a month after floods ravaged their communities. An NHK crew visited the hardest hit areas. In Nuwakot district, where bridges were swept away in the flood, residents are using zip lines to cross the river for shopping and other everyday needs. About 4,000 buildings have reportedly been destroyed or damaged there. The wreckage of homes and shops lies amid mud and rocks. In another district, children have resumed studying at a building on higher ground. Their old school was engulfed in the flood. The principal of the public school is determined that the students will continue their education.
14: Although we have lost many things, many properties of our school, we are happy because we were able to rescue our children's life.
13: Temporary settlements have been set up in the mountains of Nuwakot for people who lost their homes. About 400 villagers have taken shelter there and are being provided with food, clothes, and medical supplies. The head of Nepali Disaster Response Authorities told NHK they will relocate residents from badly hit districts and areas seen at risk from flooding and landslides. The government plans to declare those areas unsafe for habitation and is selecting locations for long-term settlement and work. Nepal's prime minister has blamed global warming for the catastrophic floods. In a speech Thursday at the UN General Assembly, Balendra Shah called on countries to take action on climate change. He pointed out the disaster was not just a local tragedy.
15: It was a warning to the world, and I ask you today, have you really heard that warning? Those who have historically contributed more to the problem and those with greater capacity to respond must do more.
13: Shah said Nepal is paying a colossal price, although its share of global greenhouse gas emissions is less than 0.1%. He said poor countries will need substantial grant-based support if climate-related disasters destroy their infrastructure. Meanwhile, the chief of the UN Development Program in Nepal has appealed for international support to rebuild the lives of disaster victims. Yokosuka Kyoko serves as UNDP resident representative for Nepal. The UNDP has been carrying out relief efforts on the ground since the disaster. Yokosuka spoke to NHK about the situation in affected areas.
16: I think access is the main bottleneck for aid efforts in Nepal.
13: She said it's difficult to deliver food and medicine to isolated communities because of the massive damage to infrastructure such as roads and bridges. Soil and debris piled up in residential areas could fill 3,000 Olympic swimming pools.
16: Because of the sheer scale of the disaster, and because it involves not only rubble, but also liquefaction, the removal process will be complex. We'll have to use really big machines to remove it over several months or more.
13: She also said ensuring the privacy and safety of women and children remains a challenge at some evacuation centers, with many expected to live in shelters for a long time. She warned that the risks of gender-based violence and human trafficking could rise as the evacuation period drags on. Yokosuka indicated consultation services will be needed to help prevent such problems. And that wraps up our bulletin. I'm Tra Thirakosan in Bangkok.
0: In other news, Russia has been escalating its attacks on Ukraine. It's hit multiple civilian sites across the country, including a maternity hospital in Kyiv. And Ukrainian officials say 8 people have been killed. The state emergency service says 2 people were killed in the capital, a woman heading to a shelter and a man waiting out the attack in an underground passage. The officials say 6 agricultural workers were killed in the eastern Kharkiv region. The Ukrainian military says Russia used ballistic missiles and drones in the attacks. Moscow claims the strikes were targeting military-related sites. Ukrainian forces are running low on interceptor missiles. And President Volodymyr Zelensky says Ukraine urgently needs more of them to protect lives. A fire has broken out at a facility in Poland related to the satellite internet service Starlink. The Polish government suspects possible sabotage linked to Russia. The incident occurred on Wednesday at a town near the capital, Warsaw. Starlink is run by U.S. businessman Elon Musk. The facility's power system and other infrastructure were damaged. Starlink has also been operating in neighboring Ukraine since Russia launched its invasion 4 years ago. Speaking to local media Thursday, Polish Deputy Prime Minister Krzysztof Gawkowski expressed the view the fire was an act of sabotage. He added the move was aimed at disrupting internet connections for both people and institutions, including Ukraine's military. He said the incident fits into what he called a new Russian doctrine of attack. Acts of sabotage with suspected Russian involvement have previously been carried out in Poland. The Polish government blamed Russia for an arson attack on a shopping center in Warsaw in May 2024 and for the destruction of part of a rail track that connects to Ukraine last November. Denmark's Defense Intelligence Agency has warned of a growing risk Russia could launch a limited military attack against a NATO member nation in the coming months. The Danish Defense Intelligence Service released a report on Thursday assessing the Russian threat. It says such an attack could involve drone strikes on important infrastructure or the limited deployment of military forces. The report says Russia will intensify hybrid warfare, combining non-military measures with the use of weapons to cause confusion. This could include destructive cyber attacks and sabotage attacks with a high risk of casualties. Denmark's defense minister said Russia has been more active in Europe.
17: Russia is under pressure in Ukraine. Their economy is failing, and now they are targeting all the support and supply chains that supports Ukraine.
0: But the report adds there are no indications Russia will launch an outright invasion of one or more NATO countries. Japan's finance minister says U.S. President Trump expressed concern over the yen's depreciation against the dollar when he met with Prime Minister Takai Sanae on Tuesday in New York.
18: Prime Minister Takaichi responded that generally speaking, the yen's undervaluation is problematic.
0: Trump's remark came as the Japanese currency has been on a weak trend and was changing hands at the 158 yen level against the greenback. Katayama has indicated she'll keep in close contact with U.S. Treasury Secretary Scott Bessent on issues such as the yen-dollar rate. The Organization for Economic Cooperation and Development has raised its inflation forecast for G20 economies for this year and next. The OECD on Wednesday forecast inflation running at 4.1% this year. That's up 0.1 point from the previous projection. It sees the rate at 3.6% next year, an increase of 0.5 point. The OECD says the forecasts reflect higher energy prices due to the Middle East conflict. By countries and regions, the OECD predicts inflation next year will run at 2.6% in the U.S. and 2.9% in the Eurozone. Both are up 0.5 point from previous forecasts. The rate for Japan was raised 0.4 point to 2.6%. The inflation forecast for China was left unchanged at 1.9%. The OECD predicts global economic growth at 2.9% this year and 3% next year. The organization says rising commodity prices will put pressure on economic growth, but it says AI-related investments remain robust and energy prices are expected to dip next year. It says those factors will likely help the global economy. Prices of used condominiums in Tokyo fell for the first time in more than 2 years in August. Rising interest rates and high prices are weighing on sales. Real estate research firm Tokyo Kante says the average price was at nearly 113 million yen, roughly $710,000, based on a notional 70 square meter unit. That's a 0.2 percent drop from July and the first decline in 28 months. As for Tokyo's 23 wards, the average came to about 127 million yen, about $800,000. That marks the third straight month of decline. The research firm says sales were stagnant amid rising mortgage costs and higher prices. Some sellers have started to lower prices. Takashi Masayuki, chief researcher at Tokyo Kante, said prices continue to rise in the metropolitan area overall, but central Tokyo faces oversupply.
2: Prices are swinging back after rising too high. Price adjustments will continue through early next year. I would not be surprised to see the market weaken if interest rates rise further and the real economy worsens.
0: Takashi added, Tokyo's outer wards and the surrounding three prefectures are unlikely to see prices shift in a negative direction.

0: In weather, people along the U.S. East Coast are facing a severe storm, which could cause life-threatening floods. Our meteorologist Yumi Hirano has the details in our World Weather Report.
1: A well-developed nor'easter is moving northward along the coast. The storm will not make landfall, but it's bringing heavy rain, strong winds, and high waves. Coastal flooding could be a major concern over the weekend. Showers are also expected in Boston, New York, and Washington, but sunny skies are likely in Atlanta with a high of 27. Moving to the Pacific, Hurricane Nolo is affecting the Big Island of Hawaii. Over 800 millimeters of rain is expected in total by Sunday, leading to possible floods and landslides. High waves and strong winds could also be a major concern. Finally, in Asia, Tropical Storm Surige is moving toward Okinawa. The storm is expected to intensify into a typhoon and approach the islands by Sunday. It's likely to move slowly, so its impact will last longer. Heavy rain, strong winds, and high waves are possible into early next week. Ahead of that storm, people on the mainland of Japan have to monitor another system. A front will intensify over the weekend, bringing isolated downpours. Showers are expected again in Chiba and Kanagawa prefectures, which were hit hard by Typhoon Dujian. Wet weather is also likely in many cities on Saturday. The temperature in Tokyo will drop to only 21. The rain will persist into next week, and it could be heavier along the Pacific side due to moisture from the typhoon. So please check for the latest updates. That's it for now. Stay safe.

0: And before we go, an orthopedic surgeon who doubles as a magician has been entertaining children at a hospital in Kochi Prefecture, Western Japan.
1: Dr. Haru!
0: Masuda Yukiharu, or Dr. Haru, runs a clinic in nearby Okayama Prefecture. He performed a magic show held by Kochi Medical School Hospital in Nankoku City for hospitalized children and their families. Masuda performed self-taught magic tricks using a handkerchief and metal rings as the children watched attentively.
2: It was amazing. The magic lifted my spirits.
3: My son experienced a level of excitement he typically is unable to feel in everyday life. After being refreshed from the show, he will be able to focus on his treatment.
0: Dr. Haru also visited children who were quarantined to their rooms due to the risk of infection. After performing, he encouraged them by saying, "Get well soon."
4: Seeing the children smile, even for a moment, made it all worthwhile.
0: And that wraps up this edition of NHK Newsline. I'm Roger Pradhan in Tokyo, and from all of us at NHK World Japan, thanks for joining us.
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1: 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I'm your host, Hiroko Kitadai.
2: And I'm Joe Queenie. 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
2: The main character of our skit is Anna, an international student from Thailand. Anna has completed a one-year study in Japan, and today she's going back home. Sakura and Kenta have come to the airport to see her off.
1: Listen to the skit for Lesson 48. The key sentence is, いろいろお世話になりました。 Thank you very much for everything.
3: 体に気をつけて。
4: タイに着いたら連絡してね。
5: はい。いろいろお世話になりました。ケンタさんとサクラさんもお元気で。
1: Okay, let's go over the skit. Kenta said to Anna, 体に気をつけて。Please take care of yourself. 体 is a body or health. に is a particle indicating the object. 気をつけて is the te form of the verb 気をつけます, to take care of.
2: 気をつけて is a casual expression of a request. ください, please, is omitted after it, right?
1: Yes. We also say 気をつけて, take care of yourself or be careful about yourself to our family members when they go out.
2: We use the particle に to indicate the object of this verb, that is, what you should take care of, right?
1: That's right. Suppose you say be careful about cars or watch out for cars. Cars is 車. So you say 車に気をつけて. Then Sakura says to Anna, タイに着いたら連絡してね。 When you arrive in Thailand, please let us know. タイ is Thailand. Here the particle に indicates the destination of a movement. 着いたら is when you arrive. It consists of the タ form of the verb 着きます to arrive, which is 着いた and ら。Joe, you learned about tara in lesson 30, do you remember?
2: Tara, the ta form of verbs, and na expresses conditions, right?
1: Yes. In lesson 30, you learned, 雨に濡れたら風を引くよ. If you get wet with rain, you may catch a cold. At that time, tara expressed a supposition among various different meanings of conditions. Here, タイに着いたら When you arrive in Thailand, it's a precondition, not a supposition. Anna is scheduled to arrive in Thailand, so tara is used here to express a prerequisite, that is, when a development certain to take place in the future has been completed.
2: Then what does Sakura ask Anna to do when Anna arrives in Thailand?
1: She says, 連絡して, let us know or contact us. It is the te form of the verb 連絡します, to let one know or to contact. The te form here is also a casual expression of a request. ね is a particle used at the end of a sentence to make a confirmation.
2: So, Sakura wants Anna to let them know when she arrives in Thailand.
1: That's right. To say it more politely, you'd say 連絡してください. Please let us know.Anna answers, はい、yes. いろいろお世話になりました。Thank you very much for everything. This is today's key sentence. いろいろ is in various ways. お世話になりました is thank you very much for everything. While in Japan, Anna has been helped by Sakura and others in many ways.So she is expressing her gratitude for what they have done for her. Anna continues. Kenta san to Sakura san mo o genki de. Kenta and Sakura, please take care of yourselves too. Kenta san is Kenta with an honorific title san. To and is a particle linking nouns. Here it is linking Kenta and Sakura. Sakura san is Sakura with an honorific title san. Mo is to. O genki de is take care, or more literally, be well. It has an honorific o before the adjective genki, well, fine, or healthy, to show respect to Kenta and Sakura. O genki de is a greeting to the person you will not see for a certain period of time. Let's memorize it as it is.
2: So, basically, you shouldn't say o genki de to a person you meet every day, should you?
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5: Hai. Iroiro osewa ni narimashita. Kenta san to Sakura san mo o genki de.

0: Now it's time for Teach Us Teacher, where the program's supervisor, Professor Tokunaga Akane, teaches us today's point for learning.
1: In our last lesson, Professor Tokunaga will teach us what we should keep in mind when trying to communicate better using Japanese.
0: She says, you have been learning basic Japanese in this series of easy Japanese grammar lessons. As you have noticed, we choose either the polite or the casual way of speaking depending on our relationship with the listener. Anna always speaks in a polite way when talking to her superiors, that is, her teachers, the dorm mother, and Sakura, her senior. But when talking to Rodrigo, a classmate, at first she spoke in the polite way using desu or masu at the end of sentences. But as she made friends with him, she changed to the casual way. Language is a means of communication. Even if you know the correct grammar, your relationships with others may deteriorate if you fail to speak appropriately for the situation. On the other hand, even if you make some grammatical mistakes, your desire to build good relations with others can be conveyed if you try to use the polite or the casual way appropriate to the situation. So, speak Japanese as often as you can and get used to the language in various situations. This is the key to learning the language. I wish you good luck. Next up, we have sound words, where we introduce words that simulate sounds, noises, or behaviors. Here are our last sound words.
1: How do you describe a laughing voice?
0: Ahaha describes a person laughing happily with your mouth wide open. Then, what about this? Ufufu.
1: Is this also a laughing voice?
0: Ufufu describes a laughing voice with your mouth not so wide open. This word is often used to describe how a woman is laughing in a quiet way.
1: Before closing, Anna looks back on the year's events and tweets. It's her final Anna's tweets.
0: Everybody, sayonara. Goodbye, till we meet again. When I come to Japan next time, I will surely be speaking Japanese a lot better. Uhuhu.
1: Did you enjoy lesson 48?
0: Today's key sentence was, iroiro osewa ni narimashita. Thank you very much for everything.
1: This is the last lesson of Easy Japanese Grammar Lessons. We hope you'll keep practicing and have fun learning Japanese.
0: Our program website is also very helpful. 頑張ってください。